Maureen McGovern. She's doing the Continental, and that was from 1934's The Gay Divorcé. 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Coming up next, we've got André Rieu and the Johann Strauss Orchestra, The Windmills of Your Mind.

You were temptation. 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

0: Wait, where's your rush, where's your hurry? 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Can't you sit, sit you down, sit? All I meant is that I haven't seen a customer for weeks. Did you come in for a poison? Don't forgive me if me head's a little vague.
1: What was that?
0: But you think we had the plague. From the way that people keep avoiding. No, you don't. Heaven knows I try, sir. But there's no one comes in even to inhale. Right you are, sir, would you like a drop of ice?

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Mrs. Mooney has a pie shop. Does her business, but I noticed something weird. Lately all her neighbours' cats have disappeared. Have to hand it to her. What a course. 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What I'm doing my shop. Just the thought of it's enough to make you sick. 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

0: Johnny Farnham, Gonna Build a Mountain from Stop the World, I Wanna Get Off. Before that, a wonderful comedic turn by Helena Bonham Carter as Mrs. Lovett, and she serves up the worst pies in London. And that's from 2007 Sweeney Todd. We also had Robert Goulet with his Temptation. That was from a 1930s classic, Going Hollywood. Now, I announced the Windmills of Your Mind, but we actually got the Umbrellas of Cherbourg, André Rieu and the Johann Strauss Orchestra. 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

From the MGM movie adaptation of Showboat, Why Do I Love You? Catherine Grayson and Howard Keel. And before that, from 1960's High Time, Barbra Streisand with her own version of The Second Time Around. 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

0: from Sweet Charity, there's got to be something better than this. Marina Pryor with the Melbourne Symphony Orchestra. Before that, Irene Cara from 1980's Soundtrack to Fame. We heard the Hot Lunch Jam. And this all takes place at the New York School of Performing Arts. And my goodness, what a lively cafeteria. We also had Henry Mancini and his orchestra with the title tune from 1964's A Shot in the Dark. This, of course, is the second foray into the comedy of Inspector Clouseau featuring Peter Sellers, and his sidekick this time was Elkie Summer. 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

us have an inkling or a clue what magic feats of wizardry and voodoo you can do? And who would ever guess what powers you possess? And who would have the sense to change his views and start to mind his ESPs and cues? For who would ever dream of hearing phones before they ring, or ordering the earth to send you up a little spring, or finding you've been crowned the queen of lost and found? And who would not be stunned to see you prove there's more

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1: Daddy always thought that he'd marry beneath him. That's what he said, that's what he said when he proposed.

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I knew that they weren't hers, but it wasn't something you'd want to discuss. He wasn't warm. 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

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But when my father came to pick my mother up at the hospital, he said, well, I thought this was going to help, but I guess it's not. Anyway, I did have a fantastic fantasy life. I used to dance around the living room with my arms up like this. My fantasy was that it was an Indian chief, and he'd say to me, Maggie, do you want to dance? And I'd say, Daddy,

0: From the original Broadway cast recording of A Chorus Line, we had At the Ballet, featuring Carol Bishop, Nancy Lane, and Kay Cole, as they tell us how they actually became inspired to become dancers. Before that, Bryn Terfel with the title tune from On a Clear Day, You Can See Forever. And off the top of the bracket, Ferranti and Teicher with the theme from The Apartment. In 1960, it went on to win 5 Academy Awards, including Best Picture, and it was a romantic comedy featuring Shirley MacLaine, Jack Lemmon, and Fred McMurray, and would later serve as the inspiration for Burt Bacharach and Hal David to create the Broadway musical Promises, Promises. 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

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Please don't implore. 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

0: Michael Ball and Show Me from Lerner and Lowe's My Fair Lady. From the 1980 West End revival of Oklahoma, Melbourne native John Diedrich, along with Madge Ryan and Rosamund Shelley, the Surrey with the fringe on top. 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

Montavani's orchestra with the theme From an Affair to Remember. Cary Grant and Deborah Carr, wonderful on-screen chemistry, and certainly a big cheer-jerker at the very end. And of course, served as the inspiration for Sleepless in Seattle, where the couple agrees to meet at the top of the Empire State Building. 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

0: It's showtime, folks.
1: If someone stood up in a crowd and raised his voice up way out loud and waved his arm and shook his leg, you'd notice him. If someone in a movie show yelled, "Fire in the second row, this whole place is a powder keg," you'd notice him. 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

0: absolutely love that line. Being miserable is going to be fine. My Defenses Are Down, Ray Middleton and the Male Chorus from 1946 Broadway production of Annie Get Your Gun. 1971 marked the time that Sean Connery came back to the role of James Bond. We had Shirley Bassey with the title tune from the movie Diamonds Are Forever. Mr. Cellophane, that's George Spartles in the role of Amos from 1981's Australian production of Chicago. And It Must Have Been Love from the soundtrack to 1990's Pretty Woman, we heard Roxette. 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
1: Is that all you think there is to it?
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0: I always love discovering that somebody actually has a great singing voice. That was Dean Jones. He did all the Herbie the Love Bug movies through Disney, and we had him there singing Being Alive from the original Broadway cast recording of Company. Before that, our own Debbie Byrne with I Dreamed a Dream from Les Miserables. Climb Every Mountain, Sammy Davis Jr. with his own particular way of singing it from The Sound of Music. Yvonne Elliman, who actually starred on the West End stage and then was able to reprise her role of Mary Magdalene in the film version of Jesus Christ Superstar, and I Don't Know How to Love Him. And off the top of the bracket, this is a song I've been carrying around in my record bag for more than a month, and every week I keep forgetting to play it. It's the love theme from Spartacus. Alex North composed it back in 1960, and we heard it performed this morning by the Golden Pops Orchestra. Everybody remembers Kirk Douglas as Spartacus, the man who led the revolt of all the slaves against the Roman Empire, and the beautiful Gene Simmons, who was to capture his heart. 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Please stay tuned.
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Mary Carew in the role of Dot from Sunday in the Park with George. She's not only an artist model, but she is George's mistress, and she's trying her best to get his attention, but he's too obsessed with painting and art, and therefore she has to set her sights somewhere else, and everybody loves Louis the Baker. Before that, we had Philip Sammet's and the Mellotones with Speak Low from One Touch of Venus. 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

Ian Holston, and they call the wind Mariah from Paint Your Wagon. And before that, Juanita Hall with that infectious laughter of Happy Talk from South Pacific. Well, I'm afraid we've come to the end of another program. I hope you've enjoyed the music over the last couple of hours, and we'd be glad of your company once again next week. We're going to head out with just a small extract from Michael Kamen and the Seattle Symphony Orchestra with the overture to Robin Hood, Prince of Thieves. Bye for now.

0: And welcome back to Dads on the Air, coming to around Australia on the Community Radio Network. In this program, we bring you informing and entertaining conversations with a wide range of interesting people on topics of fatherhood, family and parenting, men's and boys' issues, and more. Hi, I'm Bill Cable, and our special guest today is Dr. Sarah Webb.
1: Hi, thank you for having me.
0: Dr. Webb is an astrophysicist and science communicator based at Swinburne University of Technology in Melbourne. Sarah's work includes studying gravitational waves, studying the stars known as red dwarfs, and applying machine learning to astronomy and beyond. Sarah is the author of a new book called The Little Book of Cosmic Catastrophes. Sarah, welcome to Dads on the Air.
1: Thank you so much for having me.
0: So, Sarah, once and for all, can we establish if there is any truth to the rumour of your connection to the James Webb Space Telescope, which was set up in 2022?
1: Isn't. I think Webb is a very common last name, but it is kind of nice to have a telescope that tangentially has a name similar to mine.
0: You have, I think, one of the best, most interesting jobs in the world as an astrophysicist. You work on the really big questions that we all have. What is the biggest question for you, do you think?
1: That's a wonderful question. I think for me, it really is, are we alone in the universe? Because I get the privilege and the wonder of studying this incredibly large and dynamic and diverse universe. And I like to hope that there's some other life out there somewhere, possibly. So that's probably my biggest question is, are we alone here?
0: Let's face it, in the words of, I think, Douglas Adams, who wrote all the Restaurant at the End of the Universe books, you know, as he said, space is very, very, very big. And so what do you think the chances are of an alien coming to visit us here?
1: Unfortunately, exceptionally slim. So space is extraordinarily big. We think that there are at least 2 trillion galaxies, there's trillions and trillions of stars, and there's probably life out there. We can do the math using something called the Drake equation. And when we do that, we think that there's probably at least 15 million life forms that are as smart as us that can use radio waves to communicate. But if you sprinkle 15 million over 2 trillion galaxies, the potential of two intelligent species being in the same galaxy becomes exceptionally slim and low. So I like to think it's out there, but the chances of us invading us and turning into a Hollywood movie, very low.
0: As you say, even in our own galaxy, which is for most of human history was all that we thought there was anyway, but
1: yes.
0: the galaxy itself is huge, isn't it?
1: It's enormous. It's 100,000 light years across and has at least 400 billion stars in it.
0: 400 billion. And perhaps you better explain for us what actually is a light year. It sounds like time.
1: It does sound like time. It's actually a distance. So it's how far would a particle of light be able to travel at the speed of light. And the speed of light is the fastest thing in the universe. It travels very quickly, but it's not infinite. So if we take light that's coming from our sun right now, it takes about 8 minutes to get to us. So a light year is how long that light would travel in 1 year.
0: That's a big distance. So look, your book is divided. Your book called The Little Book of Cosmic Catastrophes is divided into 3 parts. And the first is what could have happened. So this section allows us to marvel at all the developments that had to happen for us to reach the Goldilocks stage we are now in. Could you take us through some of those amazing happenings?
1: Yeah, of course. So one of the first things that had to happen is our sun had to form. And so we have a big, beautiful sun that is a G-type star, which just means it's kind of mid of the range. It's not too big, it's not too small. And when our sun was forming, it had a big disk of dust and gas and bits and pieces that just never made it into the star. And we are that leftover stuff that was able to clump together and form planet Earth. And then from there, we're lucky that we've kind of avoided a heap of different like cosmic coincidences or catastrophes to allow Earth to be able to evolve to what it is today.
0: People call it the Goldilocks stage because everything, it's like the Three Bears, it's everything is just right, isn't it? Like the going right down to atomic nuclei having a certain force between them, and then, you know, building right up to clumps forming in the right place and then moving around. So, I mean, there are just so many, aren't there?
1: Yeah. So the universe itself has all of these like physical laws. Speed of light is one of them, where it works. For the universe that we know today, everything works. Our atoms are able to stay together, but not too close together, so we can have nice human bodies that don't fall apart or fly apart, which is great. And then we've also got bigger physics. We've got like things like gravitational physics, the fact that our Earth can remain in a nice orbit around our sun, and it can be very stable. So our Earth is in what we call the Goldilocks zone, where it's not too hot and it's not too cold based on our position to the sun, which is a fantastic thing. And we're not alone in that. Technically, Venus and Mars could potentially be in the Goldilocks zone and have liquid water, but we know that they don't anymore. So our Earth really is special with things like its atmosphere and its magnetic field.
0: You mentioned gravitation then, and I think that's one of your fields of study, and so many of the things we've talked about go back to Einstein and things that he worked out.
1: Yeah.
0: But can you just tell us about gravitational waves and what the potential is for the more we study them?
1: Yeah. So gravity, if we break it down in its simplest term, you can imagine gravity being a trampoline. So you put a mass in the center of the trampoline and it dips a little bit. And that's exactly what's happening everywhere in the universe. The universe itself is a little bit like a fabric. We call it the fabric of space and time. And mass bends that fabric. And so that's what creates what we call gravitational potential. And what you mentioned there with gravitational waves, my partner actually works on things trying to detect these, is that every now and again, if you exert enough energy and enough force, when you have really, really big black holes that are either wobbling or black holes that are merging, you can get gravitational waves and you can get the space and time ripple. So you can now imagine jumping up and down on a trampoline where it's wobbling a little bit, and we can detect them here on Earth. And they're so, so exceptionally small. They are a fraction of a proton if we were to, when we do measure them. But it's incredible that Einstein predicted the math, that the tensor equations that explain all of this over 100 years ago. And it has stood up to the test of time.
0: Yeah, Einstein worked it out perhaps 100 years ago, but the actual waves we're detecting might be millions or billions of years old?
1: Yeah, exactly. They've travelled, in some cases, halfway across the universe.
0: And does it just so happen that we happen to have our machines turned on that we can pick it up?
1: So they're travelling through us at all the time. So we're getting gravitational waves from mainly merging black holes a lot of the time, just constantly rippling through space and time. But it was only, we only had the ingenuity, I can't say that word, the genius, I'll call it, to be able to build detectors sensitive enough to first detect them back in 2015. And it took decades and decades of work to have the infrastructure to detect them, which is just a remarkable feat. And they did end up winning the Nobel Prize, rightfully so, for that work.
0: Now, you mentioned space-time, and time is something, you know, I think not many people can really come to grips with the new thinking of time, but I know Einstein called time a stubborn illusion. Did time really start, and will it end?
1: Well, yes, sadly. Time did start. So we know that for the universe that we are in, we can trace back its age to about 13.8 billion years. So that's where our fabric of space and time began. And we know that our universe is expanding. So in the past couple of decades, we've confirmed that this universe is not only expanding, but also accelerating as well. And so time will continue to go on and on indefinitely in some cases. But there is technically a point where our universe will be expanding so fast that it will suddenly be faster than the speed of light. And we don't really know exactly what will happen there. There's a few different theories. Another amazing astrophysicist, Katie Mack, has a book called The End of Everything that explores the five different theories of what the universe is going to do as it ages, as it expands, or could it contract, which is a fascinating field. And it's a field called cosmology, which is a really interesting one to study.
0: We're always bound by what you mentioned, the speed of light, which as far as we know, and it's been tested a million times, but nothing with matter can go faster than that speed of light.
1: That's right.
0: So many bleak futures that you know, you cover most of them, I think, or a lot of them in your book, which is somehow cheery. I don't know why, but there'll come a stage where the galaxies around us will be so far away that because of the speed of light, there'll be no way we can communicate mm-hmm. with them. So, yeah, it's going to be very dark and bleak then, isn't it?
1: But the good news is that we've got billions and billions and billions, maybe even trillions of years until that happens. There's a lot of ways the universe might try and get us before then.
0: Okay. Well, another thing that fascinates me is the what they term the observable universe. Mm-hmm. Now, that's coming back to the speed of lighting. That means that it's as far as, like if it were any further, it'd be going faster than the speed of light, so there's no, we can't communicate.
1: Yeah, as far as we can see that light, yeah.
0: Yeah. So, but is there anything outside the observable universe?
1: Excellent question. So, scientifically, we cannot say yes or no because we can't see it. But based on scientific intuition, there most likely is, because it wouldn't make sense that we are the center of the universe, because the universe, in theory, has no center. So you can almost imagine that our observable universe, we are dead smack in the middle, and we can almost see a circle around us of light as everything was cooling down. But there's a really good chance that the universe is much, much bigger. And I tend to go to the theory that it could even be infinite, because there's no reason why it should be finite or infinite. And I kind of go with that Occam's razor of, well, if the universe exists, it should probably exist everywhere. But whether that's right or not, all of us will unfortunately never know. And that haunts me sometimes.
0: Well, you mentioned Occam's razor. Now, that's where you take really the simplest explanation for things, isn't it?
1: Rather than
0: complicating it.
1: Yeah.
0: Yeah, well, in your book, you talk about some of the risks that might happen, and one of those is an asteroid hitting Earth. Is there any chance that we might bump into a black hole?
1: There is always a chance. So nothing is ever zero in the universe. And black holes are really fascinating. So we have really big black holes. We have supermassive black holes. We've got one in our galaxy at the center of it. But then we have these things called stellar mass black holes, which are only, and I say only, they're only a couple times the mass of our sun, but they're a few kilometers across. They're not very big at all, radius-wise. And we think we have 100 million of them plus in our galaxy. So there is a chance that there could be a wandering black hole that could come a little bit too close to our solar system and potentially not eat the Earth, but kick us gravitationally either closer or further away from the sun, which would not be a great time. And we probably wouldn't see it coming until it was too late.
0: Well, people have this vision of black holes, eating things, stars, gas, planets, anything. Yeah. Is that really the way it works?
1: Black holes have bad PR, I think. So some black holes do consume matter. So some of the big supermassive black holes have material that fall into them, and we can consider them eating the material. But most black holes are pretty passive. So it's just the laws of gravity at play. So if you're at a good enough distance away from the black hole, you get stuck in an orbit around it, and it's not like a vacuum cleaner trying to hoover up everything around it. It exists in the laws of physics. So if you do get too close, if you do get pushed into a black hole, you are a goner. But you're more likely to get stuck in orbit around a black hole, which I don't think would be very fun.
0: Well, I don't know if that makes us sleep better, but if you do fall into the black hole, inside the black hole, we don't know much, but we think that time actually stops.
1: Yes. We think that there's a singularity at the very center where space and time basically cease to exist as we know them, and everything is condensed into that one spot. And it would be remarkable. And I think if anyone has seen the movie Interstellar, they did a very interesting artistic interpretation of what that might look like, having space and time all condensed into one point. And I think that we'll never know what it looks like inside a black hole. But I think it's amazing that we can take these things and also create some incredible sci-fi and thought experiments around them.
0: That's where the world of quantum computers might give us some more information, I suppose. But our guest today is Dr. Sarah Webb, who is the author of a new book called The Little Book of Cosmic Catastrophes. Sarah, we've reached the stage of the show where we ask our guests if they'd like to pick a song. Have you got one for us?
1: Yes, I'd like to pick Space Oddity, because it's just one of those songs that I think, especially as an astronomer, it really hits you in the heartstrings of just how beautiful existence is and space itself. And it's a song that we always listen to in a program that I run where we launch things to the space station. We tend to have this on play as we're designing those experiments.
2: 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Ground control to Major

ground control to Major Tom. Commencing countdown, engines on. 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

0: And that was Space Oddity. And it was a special version of the song that was sung by Chris Hadfield, who was a Canadian astronaut who recorded this in 2013, actually in the space shuttle. So amazing how he managed to get the guitar up there. But anyway, that's a great selection from our special guest, Dr. Sarah Webb, who is the author of this new book called The Little Book of Cosmic Catastrophes. Sarah, we were just talking about the risks that perhaps might arise with black holes. Mm. Are there any risks from our own sun?
1: There are. Mm. There are. So our sun can flare sometimes. And this has been talked about a lot this year because we're entering something called a solar maximum where our sun is flaring more than it normally does. And this happens every 11 years. And you might have been lucky enough to potentially see an aurora or know someone who's seen an aurora around Australia where normally we wouldn't get to most of the time. So what is happening when our sun flares is it's almost pushing out a little bit of its surface material, a little bit of its plasma towards the Earth, and it hits the Earth's magnetic field, it hits our atmosphere, and for the most part we're fine, we're pretty protected. But there's always a chance that our sun might surprise us a little bit and flare an enormous amount of energy, bigger than we could expect, and that might rattle us. But I do have good and bad news. The good news is that it most likely wouldn't harm us down here on Earth. The bad news is that it could harm our infrastructure in space. So we rely so heavily now on satellites and all of the information that we get from satellites, from weather to GPS to communications, that they're pretty incredible. And if a solar flare is big enough, it can sometimes fry their onboard computers, which can then mean that they don't function. And in the worst case scenario, we could have satellites collide into each other. Mm. And that would be a disaster for us here down on Earth.
0: We talked about the galaxy and the universe, and I think the Milky Way, which is our galaxy, is about 13.6 billion years, mm, compared to the universe 13.8 billion years. Did all the matter in the universe come from that Big Bang?
1: It's an excellent question. Mm. Essentially, yes, from the energy from the Big Bang. So we've got matter energy equivalents, and
0: that's the famous E equals MC squared.
1: Yeah. And this is the reason why you can never travel faster than the speed of light as well, because if you are traveling at the speed of light, you have no mass, but you are all energy. So our mass in the universe goes through these kind of cycles and phases. So we started with very light matter. So we started with helium and hydrogen, which formed the first stars. And as stars burn, they make heavier elements and heavier elements until they explode. So you can almost think of it, and it's kind of beautiful when you hear that the phrase that we are stardust, because mm-hmm, we really are. We are this matter that has existed in one point or another for billions and billions of years and goes through these cycles.
0: When we talk then about the Big Bang, now there are a couple of things that happened around that those early days, in the sense that there was the Big Bang, and then there was something, I think, the Great Expansion.
1: Yes.
0: So what was that all about?
1: Yes. So this was less than a fraction of a second after whatever the universe was at the very beginning, what we are technically still in the Big Bang, this universe creation and expanding that's happening. But at the very first fraction, the universe was a lot smaller and a lot hotter and a lot denser. And then all of a sudden, for again a fraction of a second, we have something called rapid inflation, where the universe grew exponentially bigger than it once was. And that allowed things to cool down. It allowed this matter to be formed. It allowed everything that we now know to exist in the universe to basically occur. But we don't know why that happened. We have no idea what caused the universe to rapidly expand so quickly. And I think that from a physical point of view is so fascinating, because what happens if that's happening elsewhere in the universe? It could be beyond our observable universe. Maybe it's a constant rapid inflation to infinity across our universe. It's one of the yeah, most insane things I've learned in my career.
0: another Nobel Prize was won by Brian Schmidt, who's now in Australia, but saying that the universe is actually speeding up.
1: That's right, the accelerating universe.
0: Hard to understand, isn't it?
1: It is. So this was the 2011 Nobel Prize, and it went to two teams, including Brian Schmidt's team, who were using supernovae, so dying stars, to measure distances to distant galaxies. And you can use them, what we call standard candles, because we know how bright these type of supernovae should be. And what you do is you measure distances along the universe, so imagine along a line of sight, and the further you get away from the universe, from where we are in the universe right now, you see that we are traveling much faster than the galaxies were billions of years ago. So it means that we have to be accelerating, which is a wonderful outcome. It's better than decelerating, and that would mean that we're coming into a big crunch, but it looks like we're accelerating indefinitely.
0: Well, it's on the time scales we're talking about, I don't think it'll be a worry for you or me.
1: It won't be a worry for humanity, most likely.
0: But of course, that led on then to something they call dark matter. I mean, there's so many areas to explore, aren't they? But
1: there are.
0: Do we know anything about this? What this dark matter is or might be?
1: So dark matter, we think, is this kind of missing matter in the universe. So when you look at galaxies and you look at the way galaxies rotate, it appears that they're heavier than they are for the way that they rotate. And there's a few other reasons why we think dark matter has to exist as well. But we don't know what it is. We have some theories. It could be something called an axiom. It could be something called a macho. But we haven't been able to physically detect it. So unlike normal matter, where we can literally pick up and touch normal baryonic matter, that's what we're made out of, dark matter we can't. But we know it has to be here, and it's 5 times more abundant than the stuff that we're made up of is. Mm. And so my fun fact for you today, and hopefully it's not too scary, is that as you sit here and as you listen to this, there are trillions potentially of dark matter particles traveling through your body, and we will never feel it, we'll never detect it, at least in our humanly body. But we're trying very hard to be able to build detectors to identify what

0: question about expenditure in a billion years' time is...
1: Yes, you're like, please, trust me, there's invisible something out there and we're going to find it, which thankfully the wonder of science is that it might not physically help us here on Earth, but building detectors, building things and data techniques to try and understand these things do directly like trickle down and help us eventually in our everyday lives, which is a great thing.
0: Now, a few years back, one of the satellites called Voyager, which I think there are two of them, but they've now gone outside the solar system.
1: Yes.
0: One stage they were directed to look back and take a portrait of Earth from that far side of the solar system, and it was amazing. There was a little tiny little blue dot in the vastness and the beauty of space. It makes you think that Earth is definitely not the center of the universe. Does that inspire you in a way that perhaps religions can't?
1: It honestly does. The idea that everything we've ever known has been on this one beautiful but lonely little planet, it really is awe-inspiring. And the fact that our universe is so big and beautiful and so much is unknown, like, I am lucky enough to have a job where every day I wake up so excited to learn, so excited to teach this to my students as well, because it is just an incredible, incredible thing. And I'm one of those people who, if I had a God, it would be the universe.
0: Well, on that inspiring note, I'm sure we could talk all day about the mysteries of astrophysics and all those related topics, but unfortunately we've run out of time today. I'd like to mention that if any of our listeners would like to follow up on anything we've raised today, you can go to our website, dadsontheair.com.au, send us an email and we'll be in touch. 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So it just remains for me to give a very special thank you to our guest in the studio today, Dr. Sarah Webb. Sarah, thank you very much for coming on the program.
1: Thank you very much for having me.
0: And we'll be back next week with another show on Dads on the Air.

0: Wow. New York, just like I pictured it. Skyscrapers and everything.
1: Hey, brother. Hey, come here, Slick. Hey, huh? you look hip, man. Hey, you want to make yourself $5, man?
0: Yeah, bro.
1: Hey, look here. Run this cross street for me right quick, okay? Run this cross street for me.
0: Hey. What? Huh? I don't know. What? I'm just going to cross the street.
2: No, you're not.
0: Oh, no. What'd I do?
3: Turn around. Put your hands behind your back. Let's go.
4: A jury of your peers having found you guilty. 10 years.
0: What? Come on, get in that cell, nigga. God.

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0: That's what I'm talking about. Nice. Let's rock.
1: You guys sound so great.
2: You.
3: Oh, thank you, Gerald. Thank you, Richard. Great, thank you, Mindy.
2: Thank you.
4: So much fun.
5: Summer Horn! Come on!
6: That's what I'm talking about.
5: That's the best.
1: Let's get some to eat. Well, you guys a little hungry?
6: Yeah.
1: Come on. Let's go. Get on out of here.

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0: 45 RPM, songs you can sing along to, even if you can't carry a tune. Michael Jackson with the guitar solo from Eddie Van Halen there. Beat It. The song peaked at number 2 in Australia. Now for a change of pace, let's go to the phones.
1: Hi Wes, I would love to hear Blackbird by Beatles.
0: What's your connection with it?
1: I just think it's melodically just a beautiful song, and I think there's something so simplistic about it as well. But for me, it was also one of the first songs that my eldest son started to learn on electric guitar, and it was just such an amazing thing once we finally got his little setup in his room to watch him to be able to start to love music. And he absolutely loves Beatles, is one of his all-time favorites actually. So it's a request for me because I love it, but also for him. 45 RPM.

0: were only waiting for this moment to arrive.
1: 45 RPM, taking us back to the days when music sounded great. Remember? So do we. That's a song that wasn't released on a 45 until the mid-90s. When it was first released in the late 60s, it was part of a double LP set called The Beatles, or as it became known, The White Album. Now, you may not know this, but the stereo version of the album is a minute longer than the mono version. Go figure. This hour, we look at the biggest selling 45s this week across the decades. Ward has a fun quiz about Manfred Mann. And Newman features a song that was a massive hit the same year the telecommunications tower at Canberra's Black Mountain officially opened. The History of Pop next on 45 RPM.
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6: Known in the industry as one-hit wonders, there were a few that made their mark in 1980 but disappeared soon after. UK band The Vapors had the second biggest hit of the year with Turning Japanese. Australian studio band Player sang about the year's video game craze when they recorded Space Invaders. And a German new wave band Genghis Khan made number one with their memorable hit Moscow, the location of the 1980 Olympic Games. In 1980, Christy Allen claimed the ABC Countdown Award for Most Popular Female Performer. She followed it up with He's My Number One. Not number one, but it did peak at number four. Cold Chisel took out the ABC Countdown Award for Most Popular Group, and they also had one of the year's biggest selling local albums with East. Alcohol was to blame for the early deaths of AC/DC lead singer Bon Scott and Led Zeppelin drummer John Bonham. Scott was only 33 and Bonham 32. And another tragedy occurred on December 8 when ex-Beatle John Lennon was innocently killed by a mentally disturbed fan. Lennon, age 40, was with his wife Yoko when he was shot outside their apartment building in New York. In November, a month prior to his death, he had released a brand new album, Double Fantasy, and the single, Just Like Starting Over. Both the album and single made number one in Australia. 45.

0: 8:45 RPM, taking us back to our school days with The Smoke from a Distant Fire, the Sanford Townsend Band, the duo's only top 40 hit. Coming up, the biggest tunes this week from across the decades. And in the quiz, Ward's got a stack of questions to ask you about one of the most popular groups in what was called Swinging London in the 60s. Let's see what you remember on the quiz, next on 45 RPM.
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3: Well, just how much of a music whiz are you? This is your chance to find out. Each week, we'll throw three questions at you. One easy, the second is harder, and the third is for experts. You can participate at home, at work, while driving in your car. There's no numbers to ring and no prizes if you get the right answers. This week's questions are all about Manfred Mann, one of the most successful British bands of the 60s.
4: There she was, just walking down the street singing.
3: Here are the questions. Question 1. Manfred Mann was named after one of its members. What instrument did he play? Question 2. In the 60s, Manfred Mann had two lead singers. Who were they? And question 3. What Manfred Mann song names the members of the band? Here's some thinking music from the Manfreds.

some thinking music from Manfred Mann. How did you go? Question one was, Manfred Mann was named after one of its members. What instrument did he play? The answer? Manfred Mann was the group's keyboardist.

Question two. In the 60s, Manfred Mann had two lead singers. Who were they? The answer? The first lead singer was Paul Jones. He left for a solo career, securing hits with Sons and Lovers, High Time, and I've Been a Bad, Bad Boy. The second singer was Mike Darbo, who also wrote the tunes Handbags and Glad Rags for Rod Stewart and Build Me Up Buttercup for the Foundations. Question 3. What Manfred Mann song names the members of the band? The answer? Now, this is a hard one. The answer is The One in the Middle. The song was the title track of the band's 1965 EP, which, according to the Kent Music Report, spent 14 weeks in the national chart. The song is best known in Brisbane, where it hit the top 10.

So how did you go? If you got one right, that's great. If you got two, you did really well. And all three, let's face it, you amaze me with what you know. Join me again next week for another pub quiz on 45 RPM.

0: is your home.
1: Up here, when you're happy, you enjoy the music. When you're sad, well, you understand the lyrics. And all I ever wanted. Now let's look at the number one tunes on this day when we were growing up. 60 years ago, Ringo Starr got his first number one as a member of the Beatles with the Yellow Submarine. Paired with Eleanor Rigby, it held the top spot for 8 weeks.
2: We all live in a yellow submarine, yellow submarine, yellow submarine.
1: 50 years ago, ABBA launched a 2-month run atop the Australian charts with Dancing Queen. It's the song for which they're best known today.

And 40 years ago, the English pop group Bananarama scored its biggest hit in Australia, covering the 1970s shocking blue hit, Venus, which also topped the Australian charts.

0: 45 RPM, the greatest songs from the vinyl era, including the 45 version of Riders on the Storm from The Doors. That peaked at number 10 in Sydney and 14 in Melbourne. Now let's head to the phones. Matt, what can I do for you?
1: I would love to hear The Long and Winding Road by the Beatles.
0: Okay, what's your connection with it?
1: Well, I've always loved the song, but during lockdown for COVID, I was watching the Beatles documentary, Get Back, and watching Paul McCartney write that song just took the love of the song and the appreciation of the song to a whole new level for me. 45.

45 RPM with the Beatles' The Long and Winding Road. The song hit number 32 in Adelaide, but didn't chart in Brisbane. Number 6 in Hobart and Melbourne, 2 in Perth and 4 in Sydney. One of the few Beatle tracks that didn't go to number 1. But there was a reason, and that's the 1970 radio ban. Now that was a 5-month period that saw commercial radio in Australia ban the airplay of songs by Australian and UK artists who were released on major labels. In Sydney, Melbourne, Adelaide and Brisbane, stations played a cover version of The Long and Winding Road by Dave Costello, Elvis's dad. That's Elvis Costello.

0: Coming up with Cam, our Lost 45 takes us into the world of John Cage and the avant-garde, and that all somehow gets mixed up with the Motown classic. And in Aussie Legends, the cover of a James Brown tune launches a 50-year career for an Australian singer. Linda Pease has the story in Aussie Legends next on 45 RPM.
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6: Ask anyone to name an Australian female singer in the 70s, and most would come up with Helen Reddy, I Am Woman, or Olivia Newton-John, Banks of the Ohio. Others might recall Linda George, Alison McCallum, Colleen Hewitt, Marsha Hines, Alison Durbin or Wendy Saddington. It wasn't a good time for female singers as the music industry in Australia was dominated by male singers and male groups. James Brown said it well a decade earlier when he recorded the song It's a Man's Man's World. The title was apt, but Renee Geyer created quite a unique take on the song.
7: A lot of the songs were covers in those days. Man's World was one of the ones brought to me, and it was interesting because a lot of people would say, oh, but it's a man's... But I always talked about it as being the answer to Helen Reddy's I Am Woman. You know, it's like, yeah, it's a man's world, but it'd be nothing without us. You know what I mean? And so I thought that was a great, more realistic way of putting it, you know, because, it still was a man's world, you know. And my recollection is that that was the question as to how it would be by a woman, and it ended up being the best thing I ever did, because I mean there were other things that were so lucky. That album was bigger than the Man's World album, and Say I Love You, of course, but Man's World was the thing that catapulted me into the public eye because of the controversy of it as well, you know, so it was a good thing.
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0: 45 RPM playing the greatest tunes from the vinyl era. Goanna featuring Marcia Howard out front, Dangerous Dancing. Still to come our earworm. It's a song from a two-time Grammy-winning singer who belted out an era-defining hit. Next, Cam takes us into the world of the avant-garde, and somehow that all gets mixed up with a Motown classic. Lost 45's next on 45 RPM.
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5: Rolling Stone magazine lists Barrett Strong's 1959 Motown hit Money, That's What I Want among the 500 greatest songs of all time.

Many artists beside Barrett have released 45s of the tune, including The Beatles, Freddie and the Dreamers, The Supremes, Junior Walker, Jerry Lee Lewis, John Belushi, and Australia.

On the Australian charts, the most successful 45 of Money, That's What I Want was from the experimental English new wave band, The Flying Lizards. The public loved their odd, offbeat approach featuring frosty, deadpan vocals from Deborah Evans-Strickland. The Flying Lizards weren't pop musicians. These were avant-garde veterans, plus music professors, journalists and writers who were convinced that any song with the word money in it would be successful. And it seems they were right. With inspiration from the American classical composer John Cage, who transformed the sound of the piano by placing screws, nuts, bolts and plastic between the strings, the Flying Lizards prepared their piano by placing rubber toys and a phone book onto the piano strings. So instead of getting a note, you hear a thud, a percussive ping, or a rattle. So here it is, a song bent to within an inch of its life. It's still recognisable, catchy, and yet highly danceable, but it doesn't get played much on the radio anymore. This is The Flying Lizards with Money, That's What I Want. I'm Cam for 45 RPM.

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But your love won't pay my bills. 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

45 RPM, where we tune in and turn on to the greatest sounds of the vinyl era. Thanks to Cam for today's Lost 45, Linda for the Aussie Legends, Ward for the quiz, Newman for the History of Pop, as well as Nara and Matt for your requests. 45 RPM is coming to you from the Pulse in Geelong and is heard nationally throughout the Community Radio Network. To take us out, our earworm, it's a song from the Oscar, Golden Globe and two-time Grammy-winning singer-actress who starred and sang the title cut from the 1980 hit movie Fame, then belted out the era-defining hit Flashdance, What a Feeling. Irene Cara co-wrote the lyrics and recorded the track in just three takes. I'm Wes J. On behalf of the team, thanks for sharing part of your day with us on 45 RPM.

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1: Good afternoon, I'm Alyssa Delfs. Australians could face a hefty blow to their living standards by 2066 if the government's productivity predictions fall short. In the latest intergenerational report, the government is projecting productivity growth to bounce back from the average 0.3% maintained over the past decade to 1.2%, boosting the economy and living standards. Treasurer Jim Chalmers today clarified how artificial intelligence could be the beneficial factor.
2: From 2030 onwards, each extra 0.1% of productivity growth from AI could improve the bottom line by 0.07 percentage points and reduce gross debt by 0.3 percentage points within a decade. Now, we are well positioned with Australians adopting AI at a higher rate than almost every G20 country. But the productivity boost from AI depends on translating that into better ways of working.
1: A long-running Senate inquiry into last year's Optus 000 service outage has handed down 11 recommendations today. The investigation has suggested nationalising 000, mandating domestic roaming, conducting a review into ACMA's role in regulating the emergency service, and introducing a reliable text-based service option for contacting 000. The inquiry comes off the back of the outage that saw catastrophic failures in the communications system and was also associated with multiple deaths. Since then, other outages have occurred, including the National Telstra outage in July this year. Charity groups are calling on all Australians to recognise the dignity, potential and humanity of every migrant. Brock Anderson reports.
3: That's the message from the St Vincent de Paul Society in the lead-up to the 112th World Day of Migrants and Refugees. The organisation's president, Mark Gattani, says migrant and refugee children can too often become invisible in public debate and policy decisions, and many have experienced upheaval, separation, conflict, or uncertainty before arriving in Australia. It comes as political parties from across the spectrum hand down their migration framework, with Labor planning to slash net overseas migration from 292,000 this year to just 225,000 in 2027-28.
1: Meantime, Queensland's Premier has slammed the recently handed down migration policies, labelling them all nuts. David Crisafulli today called out bipartisan plans to reduce the number of foreign visa holders, saying it could risk increasing food prices and damaging already struggling regional communities. Speaking today, Mr. Crisafulli says during fruit picking season, without short-term visas, you wouldn't be able to get a beer at a pub, and a farmer won't be able to pick their produce, causing country towns to grind to a halt. A young koala rescued in northern New South Wales has spurred a community into action. It's been a year since little Watago was nursed back to health and released after he was found at the bottom of a cliff near Byron Bay. Conservationists, traditional owners and corporate businesses have completed a tree planting project to restore habitat. Arakwal Bunjalung man and National Parks ranger Norm Graham says the trees will be crucial to the future of local koalas.
4: For us to not have koalas around, it's a real... I guess a blight on the future of all species, that if we can't protect the koala, you know, what other, you know, important species for us as well as other people, other mobs, you know, are going to go on extinct in country.
1: And turning to sport now, in cricket, a one-day game between Australia's under-19 side is underway now against India. The match will see six Australians make their youth debut and comes as part of an under-19 tour of India.
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You're about to hear from the Australian National Jazz Orchestra, Mambo for Anjo, performed live from the Sydney Conservatorium Jazz Festival in 2017 and recorded by ABC Jazz.

Mambo for Anjo, the Australian National Jazz Orchestra, performed live from the Sydney Con Jazz Festival in 2017. The piece was composed and conducted by Nick Mulder and features trumpeter Matt Jodrell and the great New Zealand saxophonist Roger Mannins. The album Child's Play, a nod to the great Judy Bailey, whose composition of the same name features on this recording. I'm now going to play Child's Play, performed by Judy Bailey's Jazz Connection. Recorded in 2017 again under Judy's tutelage, this long-standing big band has been a stepping stone for many great players over the years. This is Child's Play.

Child's Play by Judy Bailey's Jazz Connection. Next up, we're going to hear from Melbourne pianist and composer Nat Barsh with All There Is from her debut trio album To Sail to Sing. It was released in 2013 and features collaborators Tom Lee on the bass and Daniel Ferrugia on the drums.

That was Wine and Water from Julian Wilson's This Is Always. Next up, you're going to hear Mace Francis with his New York Nonette. The tune is Land Speed Record from the album of the same name. An exotic combo of Australian and American players on this album sees Australian expat Sean Whalen on keys. It was written and arranged by WA big band specialist Mace Francis, who toured and recorded this album in New York in 2011.

Mace Francis, New York, Nonet. Indonesian pianist Francesca Prihasti undertook her studies at the Sydney Con before moving to the US. This album was recorded in 2014 in Brooklyn with an American rhythm section, Marco Pancesca on the bass, Ulysses Owen on drums, and Australian guitarist Nick Vardanger.

That was The Bridge by young pianist Francesca Prihasti and her album Night Trip. You've been listening to Jazz Made in Australia, produced by the Community Radio Network, recorded in the Sydney studios of Eastside Radio and presented by me, Amy Curl. US drummer Joe Farnsworth toured to Australia to collaborate with Canberra bassist Brendan Clarke. The union resulted in two Australian tours and this recording, the famous tune Alone Together by Arthur Schwartz and Howard Yeats. It was taken from a live performance at Foundry 616 featuring Farnsworth on the drums, Clarke on bass, Dale Barlow on tenor and John Harkins on piano.

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1: 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Oh, listen to me, Mimi, of reason I'm bereft. 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
2: 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It's also available through the Community Radio Network. I acknowledge the traditional custodians of the lands on which this program is heard. I pay my respects to elders past, present and emerging, and I extend that respect to other Aboriginal and Torres Strait Islander peoples who may be listening. Always was, always will

G'day, Steve Norwood here. We kicked off the music on this week's program with a song from Kutcher Edwards, Side by Side. A wonderful singer, Kutcher Edwards. The track comes from his second album, Hope, released in 2007. Kutcher was a member of the Stolen Generations, and he's been combining songwriting and activism since the early 1990s. Admitted into the Music Victoria Hall of Fame in 2023. We've got some fairly quiet, folky sounds to start the program off this week. Right now, we're going to have a track from Paul Kelly. He probably doesn't need any introduction at all, but Paul Kelly has been a huge help to Aboriginal artists in this country. He produced Archie Roach's debut album, Charcoal Lane. He also produced Kutcher Edwards' debut album, Coowinda. This is a song from Paul Kelly and the Messengers. It comes from the Hidden Things album, which is a collection of songs recorded between 1986 and 1991 that, apart from two tracks, weren't previously released on albums. This is Paul Kelly and Special Treatment.

0: me, but I guess they don't know where I've been.
1: That was the Stephen Hart Band with a song called Stand Our Ground, which was released as a single in 2019. Stephen Hart's a Chernberg Murray elder. He's also known as Uncle Mook. And the band is made up of Stephen Hart, principal songwriter and guitarist, Maynard Heap on vocals, guitar and harmonica, and Matthew Heap on bass. We're going to have a song now from, a duo that was a one-off duo that was based in Brisbane. Georgia Corowa and Wavani Yasso put out some music as the duo Black Salt. Wavani Yasso, I've got to just mention this as an aside. She's a writer of several children's songs, and one of them was called Have You Ever Heard a Wombat Sing? What a great song title. This is Black Salt and Turning World.

That was singer-songwriter Brett Lee, who performs under the name Piatu, which Piatu means Brett in the Nyampa language. He writes some fairly gentle, honest and melodic songs. That one was called Choose. You're listening to the first Australian Music Hour with Steve Norwood, and I hope you're enjoying the show so far. We're going to have a song now from Dan Sultan. I love Dan Sultan's work. He really is a great performer. This is a cover version of a Warumpi Band song. The original had a real country twang about it. Dan Sultan has transformed it into quite a soulful number. This is Dan Sultan with Fitzroy Crossing.

the last couple of songs. We heard Dan Sultan with a Warumpi Band song that was written by Sammy Butcher and Neil Murray. Then we had a track that was, again, written by Sammy Butcher and Neil Murray called Libraries. It comes from an album, Jungu, which is a Pitjantjatjara word meaning all in one, joined together. And the album was put out in 2019. Neil Murray, of course, one of Australia's

Peninsula, the Struggling Kings with Banagar. Going to have a track now from Big Sexy. He's a guy, Michael Collard, who hails from the Riverland in South Australia. He's now based in Adelaide. He sings a combination of, well, soul, hip-hop, pop music. This is Big Sexy with Working Hard.

That was soul singer Bumpy with a track called Feel Good. Bumpy, also known as Amy Dowd. She won the Best New Talent at the 2023 National Indigenous Music Awards. And the song we heard, Feel Good, comes from her 2025 album, Kanana. You're listening to the First Australian Music Hour with Steve Norwood. And we've got a little bit more music to go on the show. We're going to have a song now from a wonderful duo, Charlie Needs Braces, Charlie and Miri Woods. They do a fantastic live show and they're currently touring Canada. This is Charlie Needs Braces, Kurrajong Lands.

And hi there, you're listening to, and I thank you very much, the Dirt Music Radio Show, which is coming to you as it does every week from the studios of 2SER. Stuart Kipps my name, thanks for hanging out with me and listening to some music. If you're wondering what Dirt Music is all about, maybe you're tuning in for the first time. Let me tell you, Dirt Music's a radio show about music that comes from the heart and takes absolutely no prisoners. What you're about to hear can come from right across the musical spectrum, this so long as it's made with no concession whatsoever to fad or to fashion. It's another week, another Dirt Music, lots of music to get through. Some of it's old, some of it's new, some of it, of course, is in between. We're going to begin on a sad note with, as you may have heard, the loss last week of the very, very talented musician, songwriter and writer Jason Walker. He was 56 years of age. I was involved via my Laughing Outlaw Records label in releasing three of his four albums. So as a tribute to Jason Walker, I thought we'd listen to two songs to start the show this week. Jason Walker and his band The Last Drinks doing the song Last Drinks from 2001's Ashes and Wine. And after that, Time Pour from 2010's Ceiling Sun Letters. You're listening to Dirt Music. Thank you.

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Ain't no grave can hold my body down. 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

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Yet often, and many times over, you will hunt me down from death to birth on the painful track of the creations. The glorious track of the creations.

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The lineup changes a little bit, but they're always good. Here they are, Les Amazons d'Afrique, and the track Ife, right here in the Tiki Lounge.

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I was the first pop act because, once again, my stuff is so easy, soft, non-controversial. And so the censorship over there, to Indonesia back in the old days, was the same way. I had to do a little show for the censors, you know. And they all knew the songs. But in Ho Chi Minh City, my guy who's traveled with me for 45 years, Billy Ayers, was in the Vietnam War. I was in the Army Reserve, but they never activated my unit. I walked a thin line for several years. Billy went, was in the worst parts of it. So when we get to Ho Chi Minh City and we're looking at the little round lakes flying in from the mortars, you know, it was a real emotional thing for Billy. And so I hung close with him. And when we played, the people were reserved. It was real strength. The show was well received.

That's the Fargon Beauties and Born to Be Wild from their album A Load of Old Bollocks. This is the music of Mr. Frankie Lane.

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3: It's album of the week time on Good Morning Country, and the album of the week this week comes from Central Coast singer-songwriter Faith Williams. The album Home Truths is produced by Brandon Dodd, known as Dingo in the industry. After months of writing, recording, and keeping these songs to herself, the wait is finally over. Last Friday, Faith Williams released her debut album, It Has Arrived. We'll feature five of the album tracks this week and give you the opportunity to win a copy. Stay tuned for your cue to call. Faith is an Australian alternate country singer-songwriter, blending timeless. Stay tuned for your cue to call. Faith is an Australian alternate country singer-songwriter, blending timeless storytelling with subtle contemporary.

0: a formula. Faith gives each song the freedom to take shape in its own way. Her debut album, Home Truth, brings together the many colours of country music, allowing every song to become exactly all brought to life through a sound that's unmistakably her own. But hold the phones, we'll give you the opportunity to call, and you'll have plenty of time. Faith is here.
1: Hey, it's Faith Williams here. My debut album, Home Truth, is out now, and one of the songs on the record that's really close to my heart is Holy Grail. Holy Grail is a love song, but I wanted to write about love in a slightly different way. I wrote it about my partner and that feeling of finding a person who becomes a place of safety and peace in your life. There's obviously a lot of spiritual imagery throughout the song, but it's not about replacing faith with another person. It's more about the idea that love and a real connection with somebody can feel sacred in its own way. For me, it's about finding genuine, the kind of love that you don't have to dress up or explain. It's simple, safe and real. I wrote this one myself as well, and Brandon Dodd produced and engineered it at the Rabbit Hole Recording Studio. We had some incredible musicians play on it, including Mick Albeck on the fiddle, Duncan Toombs on guitar, Sid Green on the drums, and we had Jeff McCormack on the bass. And I really love the warmth that the production brought to the song. It's definitely one of the more personal love songs on Home Truths, and one that means a lot to me.

That's Faith Williams and the album of the week, which is Home Truths, and in fact the opening track on her debut album, Holy Grail. Now, if you're departing, top of the hour, thank you for your company. I trust you'll have an enjoyable day, and I hope you can join me here at the Bunker on the Wednesday edition. And don't forget, Thursday, Heather Farrell from Horsham, and a wonderful mix for you as well. And I'll be back here, God willing, Friday to do it again. In the meantime, to get us to news and weather, I've got Anita Ree and her family. Yes, from up in Queensland, the Ree family. To take us to news and weather right now, we'll open the phones. 0488 677 645. 0488 677 645. And you've got 12 minutes to get your name into the draw before we close off for the news and weather. And I'll give you the cue to call again following the next weather.

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The surgeon says we'd operate, but the anaesthetic's gone. You just

Now in 1439, war raised its ugly head. 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Be like Jenkins, Heath and Wilson and...

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Why, I'd murder that son of a gun in the first degree. Now, it's not 'cause I don't smoke myself, and I've read the thing, they'll harm your health, but I've smoked them

Fortune was a-doing me right, the kings and the queens just kept on coming round. Well, I played them hard and I let them high, but our bluff didn't work on a certain guy. He kept on raising and laying his money down. Now, he'd raise me and I'd raise him. I sweated blood, I got a sink or swim. He finally called and didn't raise the bet. I said, ace is full, pal, how about you? He said, I'll tell you in a minute or two, but right now I gotta have a cigarette.

girl in 50 states, a high brown uptown fancy little lady. She said she loved me, and it seemed to me that things were going about as they ought to be. And hand in hand, we walked down Lover's Lane. She was old, so far from a cake of ice. Our smooching party was a-going nice. She helped me, Hannah, I think I'd have been there yet. I gave her a kiss and a little squeeze, and she said, "Old Sam, excuse me, please, but I just gotta have another cigarette."

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that was our very own wonderful Cyril Green from his most recent album, Inheritance, and that was his Dear Hazel's favourite track, I think, from that album, Cecilia. Wonderful track. Now, you can get it around town, but one place I do know is the Beardy Street petrol station. If you want a most lovely album CD, just to pop in your car CD player and just

0: have a lot of pleasant driving time. Get that. It's called. It's over there at the at that servo and various places around town. It's called Inheritance, and the cover, you can recognise it. It's got Cyril, our wonderful, wonderful Cyril, who's actually sort of the elder, I think, for our station, sponsor for our station, 2ARM FM 92.1. But it's also got four generations of the Greens, Cyril's great grandson, his grandson and his son and Cyril on the front, and Walking Away From You on the back. So a really lovely album cover as well. A beautiful portrait of the Green, the men in the Green family, and of course they're also part of our marvellous Indigenous community as well. You're with Margaret O'Connor, and this is 2ARM FM 92.1, your community radio station. And what the time now is 9:48, nearly 10 o'clock, we're getting there. I'm very excited because Ray Chappell, who actually is the former local member for this area quite a while ago now, Ray Chappell is coming in, and he's going to talk about the Rotary annual lecture. Now, these lectures that the Rotary Club puts on are pretty hard-hitting lectures, and they're usually about something to do with, you know, health or community well-being. And look, this year Rotary Armidale has scored an amazing guest speaker. It's Henry Brodaty. I'm not sure if that's the right way to pronounce his name, but he's Professor Henry Brodaty, and he is the Senior Australian of the Year for 2026. But look, Professor Brodaty is going to be talking in Armidale at the Bowling Club on the I think it's the 30th of September. Yeah, about how to do things in your life to protect yourself from getting dementia. Now, dementia is one of a really big issue in Australian society. At the moment, there's 430,000 people suffering dementia in Australia, and you know, there's pretty much nowhere you go where you don't see or hear about people caring for people with dementia. Or you know, more and more, I think people are not hiding dementia away. But it has been a bit of as Professor Brodaty says, it has been an area of darkness in our society. Just sort of, try not to think about that. But look, I won't talk all about it now, because I want to talk about it with Ray Chappell. But Professor Brodaty is coming up to Armidale to talk about ways in which you can change your lifestyle to absolutely optimise your brain health. Especially as you get into the more senior years. So, look, I'm really looking forward. That'll be around about 10 o'clock, give or take a few minutes here or there. Also, I want to mention terrific news, really, that last night I was privileged to go to, with our chairman of our station, Mike Keane. I think he's the chair, the president, something or other. But anyway, but he's also our technical genius and wonderful all-round guy. So we went to the community partnership presentations up at the golf club in Armidale, and look, it was a who's who of all the hard-working volunteers who do amazing things all around the community. The Regional Australia Bank, which is getting bigger and bigger, it's growing and joining up with other community credit unions and banks, and I think the ambition that was outlined there is, you know, for it, wherever there's in the regions, there's going to be a regional bank and a bank that delivers benefits to its member owners. So different model to the Big Four. Anyway, this was the annual night where the Community Partnership Program, which is run by the local staff of the Regional Australia Bank, where they announced the amounts of money that are going to be given people. There's a program there which a lot of you, I think, would know about, where the bank donates a percentage of the balances of its members to the charity of their choice or the community organisation of their choice. And so you can choose, you know, to direct that percentage donation, which is basically the bank recognising and thanking local community members for putting their money with their bank. So by taking a percentage of their balance and giving it to the charity that they direct it to. The Armidale Community Radio Inc. Was a recipient, and just a tad under $500. So we're really, really grateful for that. But obviously, we want to improve that next year. We just want to acknowledge the Regional Australia Bank for the golf course of the golf. What do you call it? The clubhouse. The clubhouse was packed with who's who of Armidale, as I said, volunteers, and it was a great night with generous food, nibbles put on, not a big meal, but finger food, and a lovely welcome to country from Steve Witters, and then a really interesting address by the chair of the bank, and introduction to all the staff there, and a little bit of a summary of what's happened in the last 12 months in terms of the community partnership program, but also the bank. And it's, really, really good night, I think, was had by all. Unfortunately, I had to duck out to another meeting before all the awards were announced, but we had representatives there, as I said, Community Radio, $481.77 earned in the 2025-26 year, so under the Community Partnership Program. So thank you very much. That's money that the Regional Australia Bank has put back into our organisation, but I would think there are many, many, many other organisations that were represented there who also, are working their tails off, really, to improve the... sporting opportunities, health services, education, recreation, communications in our case. So many different voluntary and community groups just working their tails off, really, to make Armidale a great place to live. And we don't think about it, really, do we? We sort of get a bit focused on bad news, but the loving kindness that just goes around the community to make a community a good place to live is... so important. Anyway, we're grateful for that. Let's have some more music, and I think it's time for some sponsors. And look, we also want to thank our sponsors. Every time you hear a sponsorship, you're actually hearing from organisations that choose to pay a little bit of money to us to let the community know what they're offering, what services they're offering in the community, and it's that money that keeps us on the air. So we would just really want to thank them. And if you hear something that interests you, go and use that service. That's why they're doing it. So they're supporting us and we're supporting you, so you could support them.
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